0: Not the credit card itself, but misuse of this credit card is dangerous to your financial, emotional, marital, spiritual, and physical health. Financial because credit cards are the easiest way that allow people to spend more than they're earning on a consistent basis and get into debt. So it's dangerous to your financial health that way. It's dangerous to your emotional health in that it causes stress and you feel stressed out emotionally. It impacts marriage. When they look at do all kinds of different surveys I've seen on couples that have broken up and divorced in marriage, they'll say in like 70, 80, 90% of the cases, the number one thing that they fought about was money. And even for those couples that don't split up, often that's the most common area that they argue about. Also, misuse of the credit card can be dangerous to your spiritual health. As you have accumulate debt and you get into trouble and feel stress, your focus can be on your debt, your financial problems, and not on God and not on the things of eternal value. So it affects you spiritually as well, and of course physically. If that stress results in a lack of sleep at night, then you're just not going to, it's going to impact your physical health. And there's seven key points I'd like to outline for you and what the Bible says on borrowing. The first is, if you borrow money, God says you must pay it back. In Psalms 37:21, it says, the wicked borrow and do not repay, but the righteous give generously. In other words, if you borrow money and you don't pay it back, that's a sin. It's not God's will for any Christian to go bankrupt. I know some will, and if they do, you know, 1 John 1:9, if you confess your sins, God will forgive you your sins. But it nevertheless, it is still a sin to go bankrupt, and it's certainly not God's will. Let me say this. We've, since 1982, I've had the privilege of seeing the finances of at least 2,000 individual and couples. It may be closer to three, I don't know. But we've seen a lot of people with an awful lot of debt. We've seen people come in with credit card debt of over $100,000, personal lines of credit of $150,000, $200,000, mortgages of $400,000 or $500,000. The number doesn't matter. To the God of the universe, it doesn't matter how far you're behind the eight ball. He can help you get out of it if you learn his principles and apply them. But if you don't and you just carry on, then you're going to end up suffering the consequences. Now, it won't happen overnight. Often it will take 2, 3, 4 years to get rid of the credit card debt and another few years to get rid of the lines of credit. And it may take 12, 15, 20 years to get rid of the mortgage as well. But if you don't start somewhere, it won't happen. And so often I see people, we're sitting down with them and they're in their 60s and they got big lines of credit, they got credit card debt, and they got mortgages. And they're just feeling the stress, and it almost becomes like, it obviously it's more difficult then. You don't have as much time, but it still can be done. It still can be done. I've even had the privilege of helping one business that owed over $10 million in the mid-90s, who today is debt-free. And they've actually grown about 3-4 times since then. And so the numbers don't matter. We have a God who knows everything. He's all-powerful. He's present everywhere. So I want you to know that there is hope, that regardless, if you are in debt, it doesn't matter how big your debt is, God can help you get out of it. And as Romans 13:5 says, let no debt remain outstanding except the continuing debt to love one another. We have a responsibility to pay our debts. The second point is, be careful. If you borrow money, you may become a servant to the lender. Proverbs 22:7 says, the rich rule over the poor and the borrower is servant to the lender. If you miss a loan payment, car loan payment, you know, and you get a nasty letter in the mail, likely not too long after, they're basically going to tell you, if you don't do certain things, we're going to take your automobile. If you miss a mortgage payment, it's the same thing. They could foreclose on your home. And so what happens is, when you borrow money, the Bible's warning that you need to be careful. You could become a servant to the lender, especially if you borrow more than you should be borrowing, if you especially borrow outside of God's will. And so there's no substitute for praying and ask God as to what he wants you to do. You need to do other things we'll talk more about later. You need to have a budget, a plan to pay it back. You need to make sure that it's really something that you need to have, to understand that you just got to make sure that it's God's will. You got to pray and make sure that he gives you peace and clear direction on it. And I think we know as Christians, we're here to serve God. We're not here to serve a lender. Number three, borrowing presumes on the future. That means when you borrow money, you're making an assumption that you're going to have enough cash flow, enough income to pay those debts. And here's what James says in 4:13-15. Now listen, you who say, today or tomorrow we will go to this or that city, spend a year there, carry on business and make money. Why, you do not even know what will happen tomorrow. What is your life? You're a mist that appears for a little while and then vanishes. Instead, you ought to say, if it is the Lord's will, we will live and do this or that. And I think that's the key in this verse. If it's the Lord's will, we will live and do this and that. Before you borrow any money or make any major financial decision, you really need to pray and make sure that it's God's will for your life. And like I mentioned before last week, often God gives us principles or guidelines in Scripture, and sometimes within those guidelines there can be several options. There's no substitute for having a close personal relationship with Jesus Christ to determine what God's will is for your life. God could be, for example, directing you to buy a house. But what kind of house is it? Is it going to cost $250,000, $300,000, $400,000? Where are you going to live? Where are you going to live? Also, how much debt is the maximum debt you should take on if God's directing you that way? And you really need that specific direction from the Lord. Because remember, we don't know the future. He does. And we need to make sure we're doing what He wants us to do. Because only God knows the future, it's critical we spend time with the Lord in prayer to determine if it's God's will to borrow the money. I love these verses in John 10. Jesus said, "The watchman, who is God the Father, opens the gate for him, which is Jesus Christ, and the sheep, you and I, listen to his voice. He calls his own sheep by name," that's the personal relationship, "and he leads them out. When he has brought out all his own, he goes on ahead of them, and his sheep follow him because they know his voice." And of course, John 10:27, Jesus said, "My sheep listen to my voice, I know them, and they follow me." I've personally never heard God's voice audibly, although I believe he could speak to me audibly. He can speak to anybody audibly. He did that in Scripture. But certainly, as I spend time with the Lord in prayer, God can speak to your heart. He can speak to your mind. You need to be quiet. You need to be still before the Lord, as David did so often. Allow God to give you a peace or lack of peace about a decision. Allow him to speak to you as you read his word. You know, often when you read the word of God, he can just highlight a scripture for you and give you direction that way. So there's no substitute for spending quality time with the Lord in prayer every single day, and especially lots of prayer on any major decision. I strongly recommend journaling, because as you journal and you write down what you sense God is saying to you, you should see a consistency over a period of time if that's God's will for your life. Number four, God promised to meet our needs. In Matthew 6:31-33, Jesus said, "So do not worry, saying, 'What shall we eat, or what shall we drink, or what shall we wear?' For the pagans run after all these things, and your heavenly Father knows that you need them. But seek first his kingdom and his righteousness, and all these things will be given unto you." That's God's promise. If we put him first, he's promised to meet our needs. He may not necessarily meet our wants and desires. For example, as a family, you may need one car. And if you do, God will meet that need. You may not need two cars. But often people want two cars just because it's inconvenient. But pray and make sure that that second car is God's will. And that can be a great way to balance a budget, by the way, if you're running a negative cash flow. Other things, like you may obviously need a house for you and your family, but you may not need a 2,500 square foot home. Maybe you only need a 1,500 square foot home. Again, pray and ask God what he wants you to do, and make sure that you're doing it within his will. And remember, God's promised to meet needs, not necessarily wants and desires. And it's interesting, if you look in the Bible, nowhere did God direct anyone in order for God to provide a need. When God wanted to provide a need, he just did it. He never directed anyone to borrow money. He never sent them to a lender. It's not there in Scripture. Philippians 4:19 says, "My God," it doesn't say "my God" in the bank, it says, "My God will meet all your needs according to his glorious riches in Christ Jesus." One of the key things about needs versus wants and desires is the practical advice to learn to be content with whatever God's provision is. You know how committed the Apostle Paul was? Well, look at Philippians 4:11-13, where Paul said, "I am not saying this because I'm in need, for I've learned to be content." There's a key. "I've learned to be content, whatever the circumstances. I know what it is to be in need, and I know what it is to have plenty. I have learned the secret of being content in any and every situation, whether well-fed or hungry, whether living in plenty or want. I can do everything through him who gives me strength." So I got a question I want to throw out to you. What was the key for him to learn contentment? What's the secret that he's talking about there?
1: Okay, I think Paul is referring to his personal relationship with God, yeah. And God is sufficient for him, so he is content with whatever he has.
0: Yeah. Excellent answer. It's really, I can do everything through him, which is his relationship with Christ, and that's the key. And you know, as we get focused on our relationship with God and things of the Lord, the truth is the material things become a whole lot less important, and things of eternal value become of much greater importance. And that's it. And so often I've heard that verse misquoted, where someone can say, "I can do everything through Christ." It's interesting. Paul's talking about contentment there. That's what he's talking about. I can be content because of my close relationship with the Lord. And that's critical. God promised the people of Israel, this is point number five, God promised the people of Israel that if they fully obeyed him, that they would be lenders and not borrowers. These verses in Deuteronomy are just incredible, I find. If you fully obey the Lord your God and carefully follow all his commands I give you today, the Lord will open the heavens, the storehouse of his bounty, to send rain on your land in season and to bless all the work of your hands. You will lend to many nations, but will borrow from none. Is that what's happening in the world today? Are people following God's principles and therefore they're lenders and not borrowers? It's the opposite. If you look, all the volatility we have in the markets is coming as, I believe there's one fundamental problem, a violation of God's biblical principles. Almost the whole world is doing it. And people are borrowing and spending. Governments are doing it. Companies are doing it. And individuals especially are doing it as well. But governments especially. And that's the problem we have.

0: Financial Moments with Tom Copeland.
1: In the parable of the talents, Matthew 25, the master, that is God, entrusted different amounts of money to three different servants, each according to their ability. The servant with five talents gained five more, and the servant with two talents gained two more, while the servant with one talent buried his, making no effort to invest his master's money. The praise that God gave the servant who had five talents and earned five more was identical to the praise that God gave the servant who had two talents and earned two more. That praise was, "Well done, good and faithful servant. You have been faithful with a few things. I will put you in charge of many things." In conclusion, each of us is individually accountable to God in managing the money that God has entrusted to us, regardless of how much other people have. And secondly, faithful stewardship will result in God's blessings and additional resources from the Lord. 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
1: In the parable of the talents, Matthew 25, the master, that is God, entrusted different amounts of money to three different servants, each according to their ability. The servant with five talents gained five more, and the servant with two talents gained two more, while the servant with one talent buried his, making no effort to invest his master's money. The praise that God gave the servant who had five talents and earned five more was identical to the praise that God gave the servant who had two talents and earned two more. That praise was, "Well done, good and faithful servant. You have been faithful with a few things. I will put you in charge of many things." In conclusion, each of us is individually accountable to God in managing the money that God has entrusted to us, regardless of how much other people have. And secondly, faithful stewardship will result in God's blessings and additional resources from the Lord. To learn more, check out CopelandFinancialMinistries.org or follow us on Facebook, Instagram, or Twitter under Bible Finance.

0: Welcome to the Gospel Message Radio Program. My name is Wes Heppner. Thanks so much for listening, for being here. Today, part two of The Glory of God by Pastor Joel Mueller. Is the glory of God not something you just talk about, but something that is present in your life, something you see in your life, something that you see in your world? Before we go into that message, let's take time to pray. Heavenly Father, we thank you for this day. We thank you for this opportunity on this radio program to share your word. We praise you for your blessings, for your goodness, for your mercy, for your grace, that you forgive, that you love us. Heavenly Father, help us always to remember it is your glory that we seek. It is your glory that we want to show the world what you have done in us. Heavenly Father, I just pray that you would encourage each listener, help them to remember that you love them, that you care about them, and that you have not forgotten about them. Heavenly Father, help these words to be spoken in your way to build your kingdom to your glory. I pray this in the name of Jesus Christ. Amen. Here's now part two of The Glory of God by Pastor Joel Mueller.
1: God wasn't some distant, ethereal, philosophical idea to them. No, he was a vibrant, present, living reality. They had not just heard about his glory, they had seen it for themselves. And they were still seeing it. There was no doubt, no question of the reality of God. Just look up there at the mountain. Just take a quick glance. You'll see the glory. Perhaps tonight you too are well acquainted with the glory of God. You've seen the reality of God in your life. You've experienced his deliverance, his salvation from sin and hell. You've seen him answer prayer. You've seen him provide, perhaps even in miraculous ways. You've experienced his clear leadership in your life. You've known his protection. You've heard him speak directly to you through his word. You've experienced the convicting power of the Spirit of God in your life. Perhaps you've even had those moments in a prayer meeting or in your private closet alone with God where you've known the reality of God in a real, palpable way. Yes, you've seen the glory of God. Everywhere you look, you can see the reality of his glory touching lives and moving on his behalf of his people. You've experienced his glory, but I have a question. Is that enough? Is experiencing his glory, is seeing his glory, is that enough? And I would say, based on the account of the children of Israel here in this text, it's not enough just to experience God's glory. You have to choose to be changed by that glory. Don't become so familiar with the glory of God that you become unaffected by it. It was in 2009, I was able to be part of a revival conference for young people specifically, and we had hundreds of young people come, and I was kind of just helping behind the scenes with things, and many needs we could see there among the young people, and we were just praying, seeking the Lord, but we had a time meeting with God where God convinced us that he was going to move, going to break through, and we came to a session where the speaker got up to speak, and he began to preach, and in moments, we all knew God is here. And he didn't preach that long that day, but when that session closed and an invitation was given for young people to respond, to deal with needs in their life, to get right with God, a huge percentage, 80, 90% of the auditorium emptied out as young people went out. And many of those decisions made to that day, I know some of those young people in their lives were changed in that moment as we experienced the reality of God, the glory of God. But can I tell you, there was a group of young people who didn't move. They were still there. Unaffected. I mean, we all experienced the reality of God. We knew he was here. I mean, we knew God was speaking to us, but yet there's some who sit there. Nope. How can that be? Because just because we see the glory of God, it doesn't mean that automatically we're changed. It demands a response from us. And if you do not allow the glory to change you, can I submit to you that you will change your glory? That's the phrase that we find here in Psalm 106. They changed their glory. It's one or the other. Either the glory will change you or you will change your glory. Which is it going to be? Yes, friends, we can see the glory of God right before us and still turn to a self-deluded God of your own making. Why? How can this be? We have seen the flaming glory of God, but now I want you to note the forgetful heart of the people. The forgetful heart of the people. Back in Psalm 106, notice verse 21 says, they forgot God, their Savior. Now, when this text says that they forgot God in this moment, it's not saying that they were somehow distracted and failed to remember the God whose blazing glory was up on the mountaintop. Now, listen, we all have times when things slip our mind, right? We forget things where we just fail to remember, but that is not what's happening here. When it says that they forgot God, their Savior, it's not because they failed to remember. It's because they chose not to remember. They made a conscious decision. Can I give you a sense of what's happening here? Is this mob comes and surrounds Aaron and says, hey, make us gods. If you remember the text, they're pressuring him with what they want. They say, listen, we want a God that we can touch, that we can see, that we can feel. Can you hear Aaron's response as he says, well, can't you see God there? And they say, no, no, no, no, no, no, no. Forget that. That's not what we want. That's the attitude. They chose not to remember. How could we have that kind of attitude? How can we get to that place where we would choose to forget God? What's going on here? Turn to Exodus 32 now. I want you to notice some things here. It says in verse number 1 of Exodus 32, says, and when the people saw that Moses delayed to come down out of the mount, the people gathered themselves together unto Aaron. How is it that we get to this place where we'll forget God, though His glory is right there, though we're surrounded by it? How could we get to that place? We get there when we have disillusionment with God's timing. Moses has been up in this mountain for 40 days and 40 nights. Young people, that's over a month. That's a long time. 40 days. And in that moment, in that over the period of time, they said, the people are getting to a place saying, listen, this is too long. I mean, how long is this going to go on? This is a really long wait. All we did yesterday was get manna, cook it, eat it. You know, now we're going to do it again tomorrow. And if we're not careful, friends, if we aren't purposeful in our trust in God, we will find that delay can become a catalyst for doubt, a trigger for despair, and an excuse for disloyalty. One commentator said this, that the proximate cause of the sin of the golden calf was Israel's impatience with God, their unwillingness to trust His timing. But it's hard to wait, isn't it? If we don't purposely trust God, we end up in a place we never thought we would be, disloyal to Him. But can I say this? The moments of waiting don't determine your loyalty. They reveal your loyalty. Can I ask you, when it seems like God isn't doing anything in your life, do you feel compelled to take things into your own hands? I've got to do something here to try to find some way to help God bring His will to pass in your life. You grab that credit card to make the purchase that you don't have money for, but you feel like is essential right now. You flirt maybe with that guy a little bit to see if he has a favorable response to you. You know, indicate, well, maybe God's in this thing. You maybe put some pressure on your spouse or on your parents to get them to make a decision that you want them to make. You take things into your own hands because, this waiting thing is just taking too long. Disillusionment in God's timing. That often leads to then a distrust in God's goodness. Distrust in God's goodness. Notice the end of this verse. It says that they said unto Aaron, up, make us gods, which shall go before us. For as for this Moses, the man that brought us up out of the land of Egypt, we wot not what has become of him. Listen, we saw him go up there, but we haven't heard from him in 40 days. Maybe God killed him. Maybe he's just overwhelmed. Maybe he's starved. Maybe he's not coming back. Maybe this thing that God is doing isn't really the best idea. It's not really a good plan. The fact that he's making us wait must mean there's something off in this whole thing. When you doubt God, John White says, you are doubting one of two things about him, his power or his love. Either you doubt he can help you, or else you doubt that he wants to. Friends, I'm afraid that the fact that we are so slow to turn to God oftentimes, in our moments of need, it reveals that we don't actually believe that He is the best answer to our immediate need. You've heard it said, why is it that prayer is the last resort? Shouldn't it be our first resort? And we all say, yes, of course. But why is it? Because we actually have a sinister, deep distrust in the goodness of God. We would never say it with our lips. We would never verbalize that. But I'm afraid that's what we often believe deep down inside, especially when we have to wait for something that we feel like we need right now. And so we doubt the goodness of God. Listen, there will be experiences in your life as God puts you through the journey of waiting that will tempt you to revise your view of who God is. In those moments, it is absolutely essential that we base our view of God on what He has revealed about Himself through His Word, not on how we feel in that moment of experience. But that's not what the people did. They left a position of living by faith in a God they could not control for living by sight with a God they could control. And it was devastating. A disillusionment with God's timing, a distrust in God's goodness. But why else? Why would they get to this place where they forget God? We see as well a disregard for God's commands. Look at verse number 2 of Exodus 32. And Aaron said unto them, break off the golden earrings which are in the ears of your wives, of your sons, and of your daughters, and bring them unto me. And all the people break off the golden earrings which were in their ears and brought them unto Aaron. He received them at their hand and fashioned it with a graving tool after he had made it a molten calf. And they said, these be thy gods, O Israel, which brought thee up out of the land of Egypt. Can I ask you, what were the first two commands that God gave his people in Exodus 20? You know that time when God spoke to them, like with his own voice? What were the first two commands? Thou shalt have no other gods, and thou shalt not make unto thee any graven images. First two commands. Now, why would God have made those the first two commands? Because I think God realizes that we are a naturally idolatrous people. I don't agree with everything about John Calvin, but I believe he was right when he said that the human heart is a perpetual idol factory. Anywhere you go in the world, we see that reality. And God knows the idolatrous bent of mankind's heart. That's why, by the way, immediately after giving those Ten Commandments there, as he's speaking to the people, he has a conversation with Moses, and he tells Moses to reiterate that command. Exodus 20, verse 23, he says, remind the people, ye shall not make with me gods of silver, neither shall you make unto you gods of gold. That's the only one he repeated as he's having this private conversation after the public conversation. God couldn't have made it any more clear, could he? And yet, what is the very first sin we find the people falling into? This very sin of idolatry. Why? Because they had a disregard for God's commands. Oh, they had covenant with God. They said, whatever you say to us, we will do. But it wasn't but a few days later that now they've abandoned that covenant through flat out disobedience to the first commands that were given. Can I ask you? What's your attitude towards the commands of God? Whether written in his word or promptings of the Spirit of God in your life, what is your attitude? Do you obey or do you entertain the thought of disobedience to God? Do you think, well, that one's not that big of a deal? Well, it's kind of debated about whether or not you know. What's our attitude towards the word of God? We see that they had here a disregard for God's commands. They also had a disinterest in God's priorities. Notice verse number 6. It says, and they rose up early on the morrow and offered burnt offerings and brought peace offerings, and the people sat down to eat and to drink and rose up to play. Do you know what God was doing up on the mountain there with Moses? Do you remember this? He was up there giving him the plans for how he wanted to be worshipped. The plans for the tabernacle, for a new worship facility that would satisfy Israel's need to experience his grace in a tangible way without getting them into idolatry. God was literally trying to give the plan to meet the very need that they're saying, we need the answer now. He was concerned about the long game for them, but that's not what the people were about. They wanted a God that they could see and touch, and they wanted it now. Everything about the response and their actions clearly shows they wanted something to satisfy in this moment, immediately now. They didn't want to wait on God and Moses. No, they didn't want to wait. They just wanted something to meet the need that they felt right now. And we see that ultimately, they simply wanted to be able to satisfy their own lustful desires, to be able to do what they wanted to do. They didn't care about God's priorities. They didn't care about that which was eternal, that which was lasting. All they cared about was their priority. Me in the here and now. Isn't that where we often live? Friends, realize God has a much bigger perspective than you do. You realize that, right? His ways are not our ways, neither his thoughts are our thoughts. They're much higher. And while you and I, we feel the need of this moment, God has something so much bigger that he's seeking to accomplish in you and through you in this moment. He's wanting to do something eternal in your life. You say, but I don't like the waiting. I want the answer now. No, he's trying to do something bigger than you think he's doing. And when we refuse to wait and say, I need it now, we rob ourselves of the opportunity to experience everything God was wanting to do. And sometimes when it feels like God doesn't care about how you feel in this short-term moment, it's because he really actually cares deeply about how you feel in the long term. And he's working to bring you enduring joy.
0: I pray that this enduring joy is in your heart. My name is Wes Heppner. You've been listening to the Gospel Message radio program. Thanks so much for listening. I wish you God's richest blessings. We'll see you next week.
2: The clock has 2:15 Minuten.

Matthew chapter 14, when the disciples were in the ship in the midst of the sea, being tossed with waves, for the wind was contrary. In the fourth watch of the night, Jesus went unto them walking on the sea. And when the disciples saw him walking on the sea, they were troubled, saying, It is a spirit. And they cried out for help. But straightway Jesus spake unto them, saying, Be of good cheer, it is I. Be not afraid. And Peter answered him and said, Lord, if it be thou, bid me to come to thee upon the water. And he said, Come. And when Peter was come down out of the ship, he walked on the water to go to Jesus. But he saw the wind boisterous, and he was afraid. And beginning to sink, he cried out, Lord, save me. Peter was doing all right while he kept his eyes on Jesus. But when he looked away to the rolling waves about him, he began to sink. And immediately Jesus stretched forth his hand and caught him and said unto him, O thou of little faith, wherefore didst thou doubt? Being tossed in this life by disappointments and temptations, we are very much the same as this disciple. If we want to live for Jesus, we must keep our eyes on him and not the pleasures of the world.

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4: 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A doofusaurus?
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6: Hey, guys, it's Zach. 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So let's join them now. Beyond Gilead.

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2: I like my doggy.
0: I'm glad, Hope.
1: Life was much simpler when I was a little kid. And all I had was my little tin doggy.
2: It's your turn, Tim.
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1: The great wise Thimble has spoken.
2: Oh, brother. Speaking of which, where's Michael?
0: He's getting dressed.
1: Hand me the dice, please, and I will face my destiny.
2: Michael's getting dressed? For what?
0: For the Sadie Hawkins dance tonight.
2: The Sadie Hawkins dance? A girl asked Michael?
4: My doggy can do tricks.
1: All around me, people go on with their merry little lives. Meanwhile, I must confront my huge fate alone.
2: What girl?
3: We can't tell you, Haley.
2: What?
1: And now I shall roll the dice, which happens to be the plural for die.
4: My doggy can roll over and play dead.
1: Here goes.
2: Can't you give me a clue?
0: No.
3: Michael asked your mother and me not to tell anyone.
4: My doggy can roll over and play Monopoly.
1: Oh, the pain. Oh, the agony. Oh, the... Hey, anybody want to buy a slightly used steamship? Low mileage. Little old lady used it just to go to church once a week.
2: Whoa, look at Michael.
3: You are great.
4: He's all dressed up.
1: Does anybody care that life as I know it has just come to an end?
2: Who is it, Michael? Tell me.
3: Haley.
5: I gotta go.
0: Bye, Michael.
3: You sure you don't want to ride?
5: No, thanks. I don't want to make a big deal.
3: All right.
4: Hey, aren't you supposed to be in jail?
5: What?
4: Not you. Tim.
1: Wait. That's a 6, not a 5. And that's a 4, which makes 10, which means I'm going to jail.
2: Tell Mrs. Richter hi for me.
3: Haley, that's inappropriate.
2: I'm sorry.
1: I'm going to jail. I'm going.

0: You can do it, Dad.
1: Why do they make these necklace things so tiny for big, fat dad thumbs? I need tweezers and a microscope.
0: You just pull back the little clasp and hook the little chain. Mm-hmm.
1: And go a little crazy. Come on, you little necklace. I'm sure glad I don't have to wear this.
0: I'm sure you would look just beautiful.
1: Thanks, Mom. So you two will be with Anna and Matt, is that right?
0: Mm-hmm.
1: Almost had it that time.
0: You see, Anna invited Matt, and she wanted me to come with them.
1: I see. Whoops, almost.
0: That's why I asked Michael.
1: I still don't get why he wants to meet you at school instead of walking you there.
0: He doesn't want people to see us walking together.
1: What?
0: He's kind of shy about all this.
1: I would be proud to have a pretty girl like you walking beside me. I'd want everybody to know.
0: But you're my dad.
1: Aha! I got it!
0: Yay!
1: Okay, turn around and let me look at you. My, my, my. You are a beautiful young lady.
0: Thank you.
1: I wish your mom could see you now. She would be so proud of you.
0: Dad, is Mom gonna be all right?
1: Oh, don't you worry. Under the circumstances, I'm sure she's managing just fine.
2: Oh! What is with you people? Shh! Don't you shush me! Your food isn't fit for a dog! You give me no private bathroom! This mattress has absolutely no back support! And you're forcing me to wear orange!
3: You'd better pipe down.
2: It's garish, it's ghastly, and it's not even close to my color palette.
3: You don't want the warden to come down here.
2: Maybe I do!
4: We have a problem here?
2: Yes, we have a problem here. Do you have any idea who I am?
4: Richter?
2: Oh, and that's another thing. I'm not just Richter. My name is Monica Richter.
4: Well now, Monica Richter, do you have any idea who I am?
2: I suppose the warden.
4: You suppose correctly.
2: Well, finally. It's about time I got some attention around here.
4: Oh, you have our attention. And I apologize that our facilities are not up to your standards.
2: I could write a book.
4: We have some other accommodations that might be more suited to someone of your stature.
2: Now we're talking.
4: Right this way, please. Sometimes it's just difficult for people to adjust to this kind of environment.
2: I'm so glad you understand.
4: I understand completely. And after I heard about your concerns, I decided to give you a place with a bit more privacy.
2: Thank you so much. Sometimes all a person needs is for someone else to listen.
4: You're so right. Well, here we are. Welcome to the home.
2: Thank you. I'm sorry, where's the bed?
4: I understand you had a problem with the bed in the other cell. So we got rid of that problem.
2: Oh, there's nothing in here at all. What about the restroom?
4: That's the hole you see in the floor.
2: Oh.
4: With all the privacy you ever want.
2: But you can't. I can't.
4: And the best thing of all, it's perfectly soundproof.
2: Wait, let me out of here. I demand that you... No!
4: Ah, much better.
5: What? Mike, you didn't even walk with her?
6: Matt, what do I look like? A doofusaurus? Only a few people know. And I made them all take a vow of silence, including you.
5: Okay.
6: I made sure nobody saw me coming here with her. And if we absolutely have to dance, we'll be over there by the bleachers where it's hard to see anybody.
5: Wow. Got it all planned out. But I thought you guys were friends.
6: Right. Friends, Matt. That's it. Nothing more. I don't want anybody getting any ideas here, okay?
5: You got it. I don't have any ideas.
6: I don't know why I even agreed to this.
0: Hi, Michael.
6: Maya! Oh, Maya. Just talking about you,
0: Are you okay?
6: Fine. I just never saw you like this.
0: You never saw me like this?
6: Yeah. Well, no. I never saw you coming. It's so dark in here, you know.
0: Like your tie.
6: It's a clip-on.
0: I'm impressed.
3: Richter?
2: Yes.
3: The warden wants to know if you're ready to behave.
2: Yes.
3: We've had a run of people behaving badly tonight. Must be something in the air.
7: Is that so?
3: Yeah, we're close to full.
7: Is that so?
3: Which means you're gonna have some cellmates to keep you company.
7: Is that so?
8: I can't believe this. Is that you, Monica?
6: I'm glad we're out of the lights. This is so...
0: Come on, Michael.
6: Oh.
0: Step forward, then step to the side.
6: Whoops.
0: Then back one step and over one step.
6: This is...
0: Ouch!
6: I can't do this.
5: Hey, Mike, you look like a ballerina.
6: Oh, go drown yourself in the punch bowl.
0: Michael, you can do it. Keep trying, okay?
6: No, I can't. That's the problem. I've been trying all night. I don't know why I came.
0: Excuse me?
6: I'm sorry. Maybe this wasn't a good idea.
0: Maybe it wasn't. I'm going home.
6: Maya?
0: Yes?
6: You shouldn't walk home alone.
2: Officer, I absolutely will not share my cell with a criminal, especially if she knows me.
3: Well, I could offer you more private accommodations.
2: Oh?
7: Oh, right.
3: Nighty-night.
8: You don't even recognize me, do you? Turn around.
7: No.
8: Picture me as a blonde. A lot less wrinkles. Lots less meat on my bones.
7: I... maybe... no.
8: Buffalo Bob's. You and I were waitresses.
2: Flo! Is that you?
8: In the flesh. Although I sure wish I had a little less flesh, you know.
2: Why are you here? You're the last person I'd expect to see in jail.
8: I was about to say the same about you, sweetie.
7: I'd always wondered what happened to you.
8: No, you didn't, Monica. You never wondered at all.
7: What?
8: I couldn't blame you. You were always one step ahead of me and everybody else. Always thinking ahead.
7: Daddy taught me well. Always stay in control, he used to tell me.
8: You remember how we used to stay up late after closing and talk sometimes?
7: Uh-huh.
8: I remember you cried that one night when you...
7: He was a great daddy. He did what he thought he had to do.
8: Have you seen him since he left?
7: No. But for some reason, he's been on my mind a lot lately. I often wonder where he is, what he's doing now.
8: You remember the night when Tom first asked you out?
7: And I mixed up everybody's orders.
8: Sure did. What a mess. And two nights later, Tom Richter came in his white Mustang and whisked you away to that new, beautiful world you were always looking for.
7: Yeah. I owe a lot to both Tom Richters. Junior taught me how to love again, and Senior taught me the value of power.
8: Things really changed for you.
7: Very much so.
3: Got you a new friend, Richter. Meet Roth. First name, Margie.
7: Margie?
9: Richter? Mrs. Richter?
7: Yes?
9: You...
7: I'm sorry?
9: You don't even know who I am, do you? And you don't even care. I made a promise to myself that one day I would make you pay for what you did to us. And it looks like this is your day.
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6: Maya?
0: Yes?
6: I'm...
0: Michael, I didn't ask you to the dance because I'm in love with you. I asked you because you're a good friend.
6: Oh.
0: That's it. At least, I thought you were a good friend.
6: Friends? That's all?
0: That's all. I was looking forward to this night for 6 weeks. I got this dress.
6: I'm sorry, Maya.
0: You had everything planned out so carefully, didn't you? All to avoid me.
5: Well,
0: you remind me of someone else I know.
2: Psst! Officer!
3: Got a problem, Richter?
2: I cannot be in the same cell with that person. I think my life is in danger.
3: Well, no. All the other cells are full. Remember?
2: Oh!
3: Have fun.
9: You remember Joe, don't you?
2: I'm sorry, I don't remember anyone.
9: Let me help you. Joe was your personal handyman. He gave you 6 years of his life, and I think it's pretty sad you don't even remember his name.
8: Monica, you don't have to listen to this.
2: It's all right, Flo. Joe was a little man, wasn't he?
9: In your eyes, he was. Joe was my dad, Mrs. Richter, but to you, he was just a handyman. And over the years, you belittled him, you humiliated him, put him in your little box.
2: I paid him fairly. I pay all my people well.
9: Oh, you paid your person well. But he ended up paying, and so did the rest of us.
2: I don't understand.
9: How true. My mom and I begged him to quit. We saw what you were slowly doing to him as a person. But my dad wasn't a quitter. He was just as determined to persevere as you were to crush him. When he finally decided to confront you, you were always in control.
2: I let him go.
9: You fired him. But that wasn't enough. You were afraid he'd go off telling people all over Coleraine the ugly truth of how you really were. And so you started spreading these nasty rumors about him, how he stole from you, how he could never be trusted. You trashed his reputation to protect your own. My dad tried as hard as he could. But funny thing, no one in town would hire him. We went bankrupt. Mom left, and my dad died of a broken heart. Quite a legacy there, Mrs. Richter. You broke my dad, my mom, and all of us. But you can't even remember his name.
2: I don't know what to say. I'm sorry.
9: Yes, you are.
0: I don't understand. Why did you say yes when I asked you to dance?
6: I guess because no one else asked me.
0: Oh.
6: Yeah.
0: Thanks for walking me home.
6: Sure. Maya?
0: Yes?
6: How's your mom? If you don't want to talk about it, I understand.
0: No, it's fine. Well, Dad says she's doing the best she can, but I'm not so sure. She would have been excited for me tonight.
6: I can't imagine what this is like for you.
0: It's even tougher on Dad. And on top of all this, Tiffany's pretty much run away from home. It's really hard for him.
6: Are you okay?
0: I will be.
6: You need any meals brought in or anything?
0: No, my great aunt Ruth is flying in tomorrow to stay with us and help around the house. She's a pretty amazing lady.
6: We're praying for you guys.
0: That means a lot to me. Thank you.
6: Can you keep a secret?
0: I'll try.
6: Don't tell my sister you asked me to the dance.
0: Oh, Michael. All right.
6: After all, we're just friends, right?
0: Right. Good friends.
6: Yeah.
0: Good night, Michael.
6: Good night.
11: Maya, I need to talk to you.
0: You can come in.
11: I just got word this morning that your great aunt Ruth had a heart attack.
0: What? Oh, no.
11: I'm taking the first flight out to Dallas to check on her.
0: But what about Mother?
11: She'll be fine. We both agreed that I need to go. We're the closest family your great aunt has. And as for you, I've already made the arrangements. You'll be staying at the Morrisons.
0: Oh.
11: I thought you'd be more excited.
0: I just think Michael may need a little space right now.
11: Based on your conversation last night?
0: Yeah, but Dad, you've got enough to worry about. It'll be okay.
11: Are you sure?
0: I'm okay, Dad.
11: That's my girl.
2: So do you know anything about this William Paulson man?
3: He's your attorney. I figured you might know.
2: He's actually... Never mind.
3: Right over there. You have 20 minutes. Mr. Paulson?
12: Mrs. Richter. Are you all right?
2: I've had an
7: interesting night.
12: I'm sorry. We'll do our best to get you out of here. We need to go over your options.
7: Yes, of course.
12: Are you sure you're all right?
7: Of course I'm all right. Just peachy. Let's just see what you have.
12: All right. One option you have here is to plead guilty and turn state's evidence.
7: And that means?
12: You can testify against the people who put you in this position.
7: You need to know something. I refuse to plead guilty and grovel like a common criminal.
12: Mrs. Richter, there's not much we can do. And if you don't mind me saying so, in the big picture, you're not the one in control here.
7: Not in control? Well then, Mr. Paulson, who is in control here? Tell me his name. I want to know. Now!
12: God.
7: Mr. Paulson, you've been hired for legal advice, not spiritual advice. And I would advise you to keep your religious opinions to yourself. If I'd wanted input from a minister or a priest, I would have called for one.
12: I'm sorry. I didn't mean to offend you.
7: Come to think of it, I never hired you in the first place. In fact, I want to know who did. Who's paying for you?
12: A benefactor. That's all I can say.
7: A benefactor? Well, is it God?
12: No.
7: Despite your perspective, and I'm sure your vast knowledge of the situation at hand, I am in control, Mr. Paulson. In fact, let me demonstrate. Because from this day forward, I will handle my own legal affairs, thank you. And you, Mr. Paulson, are fired.
12: Mrs. Richter, this isn't very wise. It could hurt you. Shouldn't you at least...
7: Get out!
13: Richter? Mrs. Richter?
7: What? What is it?
13: This is the chaplain. You need to come with us.
7: What's going on here? What's wrong?
14: Mrs. Richter, the estate of Edward Ferris has been desperately trying to contact you.
7: Edward Ferris? Estate?
14: Yes, your father passed away yesterday.
7: Annika. Annika, what's wrong?
15: Go back to sleep.
7: Monica, tell me what's going on.
15: Daddy. My daddy's gone.
7: Oh, Monica. I am so sorry for you, hon. I don't know what to say.
15: Just you being here. It helps.
7: Yeah. Sure.
15: Flo?
7: Yeah, hon.
15: Can we talk? Like we used to? What do you mean I can't go?
13: Because of discipline issues. Warden Schmidt has denied your request.
8: Oh. Now, hold on here. She can't go to her own father's funeral.
13: Fletcher, this is between me and Richter. Now, Richter... You can consult your attorney if you'd like.
7: My attorney? My attorney is...
13: I'm sorry.
8: Monica.
7: Tom's coming back, but the funeral is tonight.
8: I wish there was something we could do for you, honey.
9: Mrs. Richter, you did some awful things to me and my family. But no one deserves this. Not even you.
7: Thank you, Margie.
13: Well, some good news for everybody. Fletcher and Roth, you're both released. And Richter, you'll have a jail cell all to yourself again.
7: What? No!
8: Officer, could I stay just one more night?
13: Now, there's a first. But I'm sorry. Those are the rules.
8: Oh, Monica. Here, let me give you a hug.
9: Bye, Mrs. Richter.
7: Goodbye, Margie.
13: They'll process you through, and then you'll be out of here. Hope you got an umbrella. They say there's a big storm coming this way.
7: Oh!
13: Richter, the warden, remember? I'll be back.
7: Always stay in control. Daddy, I can't do it. I'm sorry. I'm not in control anymore. Somebody else is.

0: Wow, Monica is in a tough place physically, but it seems like she's going to the right place in her heart. Can you believe that she's finally seeing that there is someone else who's in control? That's not an easy thing to learn. Matter of fact, all throughout the Bible, we see kings, prophets, and normal people like you and me wrestling with this idea of letting God take control of our lives. Anything short of giving all of our heart and all of our life to God is called idolatry. Idolatry is just what it sounds like. It's putting an idol, even an idol such as ourselves, before God. Deuteronomy 5:7 says that God is a jealous God. That means He wants us to give Him total control because He's God and because He loves us. And He certainly knows more about life than we do. Have you given God complete control of your heart and life? Listen, it's the safest place to be. And if you want to learn more about what it means to do that, you should talk to your parents or your pastor or even get your mom and dad's permission and call our friends at 888-NEED-HIM. 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Our recording engineer was Roy Wallace, post-production by Joe Carroll, and additional recording by Austin Rustoffer. Music was provided by John Campbell. Our executive producer was Terry Ritchie, and I'm Zach. We'll see you again right back here next time, Beyond Gilead.
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3: I don't think God can use me for anything. I know that my stubbornness gets me in trouble a lot.
0: God knows you're not perfect, but He still wants to use you to reach others. Happy Sunday and welcome to Keys for Kids. I'm so glad that you're listening. As always, my name is Zach. Have you ever seen a pearl before? They're really pretty to look at, but they come from dirt. Well, sand, actually. When a piece of sand gets stuck in an oyster, it irritates the oyster, who covers the sand with a protective layer until the pearl is formed. And God does something like that with us, too. Even though we're not perfect, He can use those imperfections to help us understand what someone else is going through and help point them back to God. That's exactly what our story is all about today. It's entitled, How Dirty We Are. I like coming to visit you, Grandma, Olivia said as she sprayed more cleaner onto her rag. It's nice having you here, said Grandma. Miss Cindy was glad for your help with the younger children at youth camp. She wondered if you'd be interested in leading the children's class at church this week. She picked up a knick-knack to clean and winked. You might become a great youth leader someday. Olivia lowered her head. I don't know. I'm not sure God can use me for anything. My stubbornness gets me into trouble a lot. Grandma gazed down at the picture frame she was holding as she slowly wiped the glass. Oh, Grandma, look! Olivia giggled when she showed Grandma her soiled rag. This shelf was really dusty. My goodness, Grandma chuckled. I guess it's been a while since I last cleaned it. It reminds me how God can make great things out of dirt. What do you mean? Asked Olivia. Well, doesn't the Bible say we were made from the dust of the earth? Grandma asked. Olivia nodded. That means we're made of dirt, Grandma said. After the last shelf was cleaned and everything was put back, Grandma tapped her chin with her finger. You know, Olivia, if God can use dirt to make something as beautiful and miraculous as a human being, Just think what he can do with our faults and mistakes. Like what? Olivia plopped onto the couch. God can use them for good. That means not only forgiving our wrongs, which he does, but using them to help others see how Jesus has transformed us, Grandma said, nestling into her rocker. For example, he can use mistakes from our past to help us understand what others are going through and show them his love. Or he can take personality traits that sometimes get us into trouble and help us use them in a positive way instead. She smiled at Olivia. Like using someone's stubborn streak to make them a strong spiritual leader who won't back down when faced with difficulty. I never thought of it like that, said Olivia. She smiled back at Grandma. Maybe I'll help Miss Cindy with the smaller children after all. Well, how about you? Do you think God can't use you because of your bad habits or past failures? Guess what? He can. He doesn't let anything go to waste, but finds a way to put it to good use. He forgives your sins and uses the traits and experiences you have to develop qualities in you that help you show his love to others. So trust him to use every part of you for good. Our key verse is Ecclesiastes 3:11.
3: He has made everything beautiful in its time.
0: And our key thought for Sunday, Jesus can use our shortcomings. You know what? I love to hear from listeners just like you. So if you ever have a question about God or the Bible or anything else, you can send it to me. I'll do my best to answer right away. Plus, every time a new issue of the Keys for Kids print devotional comes out, we include some of those questions we receive from kids like you. Who knows? Your question might be in the next issue. So send them my way. Just go to keysforkids.org/heyzach. I'm Zach. Thanks for joining me on Keys for Kids.
4: Hi, this is Chris. Welcome to Adventures in Odyssey.

0: Okay, Connie, let's double check what we've got in these displays.
1: Ready. I have the checklist here.
0: Eugene, can you hear me in the control room?
2: Yes, sir. I have the sequence for the displays programmed into the computer. How would you like me to label it?
0: Well, let's call it displays for the spiritual disciplines.
2: Consider it done.
3: What would you like me to do, Mr. Whitaker?
0: Well, let's see, Matthew. Well, it would help if you'd stand there in the wilderness set so I can get a position for the figure.
3: Okay. But I forgot. Am I John the Baptist in the wilderness or Jesus praying?
0: Oh, you're John the Baptist. Wooten is standing in for Jesus over in the garden display. Right, Wooten?
4: Oh, you got it, Whit. Though, is it all right if I finish this popsicle? I mean, I know they didn't actually have popsicles in the first century, but if I wait 1,900 years for somebody to invent them, this one's definitely going to melt.
0: Right. Go ahead with that.
4: Okey-doke.
0: Now, let's see what we have so far. Connie?
1: Well, as you said, we have John the Baptist representing solitude.
3: I guess that's me.
0: Good. We'll have the John the Baptist figure finished tonight.
1: And Jesus representing prayer.
5: I'm over here.
0: Thanks.
1: We have Moses on the mountain representing... What does he represent?
0: Moses fasted for 40 days before he received the Ten Commandments.
3: Moses went without food or water for 40 days?
0: That's right. Eugene, let's check the ambient effects on these displays. Do you hear that?
4: Yeah, I know what you're thinking, but it's not me.
0: There's a duck somewhere on the Moses display.
2: It's not programmed in the sequence. It must be something down there. I'll be right down.
0: Come on out of the display, guys. Thanks for standing in.
4: Okay.
3: I don't get this whole fasting thing, Mr. Whitaker. What's the point?
0: Well, the point is to deny the body something it enjoys in order to concentrate on something spiritual. Like our relationship with God.
6: Mm-hmm. Indeed. Many of the most formidable characters in the Bible fasted, most if not all of the major prophets. Jesus certainly did, so we have their examples. Now, where is that duck sound coming from?
3: Yeah, but to give up food for 40 days?
0: Well, nobody said fasting was easy.
4: Oh, you're telling me. No popsicles, no licorice, no licorice-wrapped popsicles?
1: Imagine that.
3: But why would anyone want to do it?
0: Sometimes people have done it in preparation for something really big. Like Moses when he was about to receive the law from God. Or the nation of Israel before the battle. Or Jesus before he began his earthly ministry.
1: We've done it at church before making a major decision. Or to help raise awareness of our missionaries or the homeless.
3: I don't know. Giving up food like that?
0: Well, you don't always have to give up food.
4: Yeah, I fasted using verbs once. There was very little action in my life that day.
0: I'm fasting something other than food right now.
3: You are?
0: I'm giving up reading newspapers. I'm taking the time I'd normally read the news and studying my Bible and praying instead. Seemed like the right thing to do in preparation for these displays about spiritual disciplines. My prayer is that I'll get to have conversations just like this with the kids.
1: Well, in that case, maybe I'll fast, too, for the same reason.
0: Well, if you want.
6: Inasmuch as we're discussing it, I believe I shall do the same.
1: Copycat.
4: Oh, I want to be a copycat, too. I'll sacrifice conformity.
3: Well, if you guys are going to do it, then I should, too.
0: Don't feel pressured, Matthew. You ought to do it from a willing heart.
3: I'm willing. How do I start?
0: Well, you start by giving some thought and prayer to what you're going to fast. And then you decide how long you'll do it. A day, a week, 40 days.
1: This is great. So, we're all going to fast something, right?
4: Yeah, okay. Yeah.
6: Indeed. And, by the way, I found the source of our duck noise.
1: You did? Oh, huh?
0: What is it?
6: A duck.
0: How in the world?
4: Hey, Gertrude, so that's where you went. She must have escaped from my mail truck.
1: You took her with you on your mail delivery?
4: Well, of course. Who do you think puts the letters in the box?
0: Okay, I think we're done.
7: 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There are dozens of books full of adventures that let you explore events from the Bible and other time periods. 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
1: Okay, so we've all had a day to think about it. What's everybody going to do for a fast?
3: I'm fasting computers.
1: Interesting choice. Why that?
3: My mom's always telling me I spend too much time sitting in front of my computer.
1: Mm-hmm.
3: I emailed her that I thought she was wrong, but she wouldn't let it go. So I logged off and came over here.
1: Well, makes sense. What about you, Eugene?
6: I actually took a cue from you, Miss Kendall. Last week, you made a less than succinct argument that I might be overly,
1: obnoxious.
3: Brilliant.
5: Committed.
4: Rectangular.
1: Wordy.
4: Maladjusted to the elevation.
6: Go back one.
1: Wordy.
6: Precisely. Alas, I do believe I tend to sometimes be rather verbose.
1: Wordy.
6: The root cause being one of an undue pride in my intelligence.
3: What did he say?
1: He's fasting, being a show-off.
3: Oh.
6: Specifically, I wish to curb my desire to exhibit my perspicacity.
4: Have you tried deodorant?
6: For the next week, I shall use words of only two syllables.
4: Oh, yeah, that'll wipe out perspicacity, too.
6: And effectively eliminate a majority of my vocabulary.
1: Well, that should help us with the spiritual discipline of silence.
6: Huh.
3: So how about you, Connie? What are you giving up?
1: Well, isn't it obvious?
4: Huh?
6: No.
1: Look at me.
4: Oh, you're giving up wearing every color but green.
1: No, can't you see? I'm a mess. I have no makeup, and I didn't even style my hair today.

0: Well, the good news about talking about you fast is that you can keep each other accountable. This could get rough over the next week.
1: Oh, it's already rough.
0: Yeah, well, brace yourselves. It could get rougher.
2: Well, then we're all in. Starting right now.
0: All right, well, keep me posted on how it all turns out. Oh, Eugene, I have that book for you in my office.
3: What book?
0: The one you said you needed for your presentation.
3: My talk.
2: What talk, Eugene?
3: I'm the keynote speaker for a science science meeting at Campbell College on Thursday of this week.
2: Oh, no. Oh. And you just committed to a week of fasting words over two syllables.
3: Yes. Many esteemed colleagues and teachers will be there. Oh, well, it's only my career. Oh, perhaps I should look over my speech again. Farewell.
2: Oh, now, Whit, you didn't do that on purpose, did you?
0: Do what?
2: Wait until after he committed to the fast to remind him about his speech?
0: Oh, would I do something like that? Hi, Matthew.
4: Hi. Why do you have so many computers at Wit's End?
0: So many. Do we have a lot?
4: They're everywhere.
0: Oh, I see. This is about your fast.
4: I never realized how many computers there are around me. At school, in the stores, here. Is that how it's going to be? Am I going to see computers everywhere and everything?
0: No, that's how it works sometimes. Do something to get your mind off them. Get out of places that use computers.
4: Like where? Everybody has computers now.
0: Well, you could go to another time. An adventure in the Imagination Station can take you away from computers.
4: But it's a computer.
0: It's your fast, Matthew. It's up to you what your rules are.
4: What do you mean?
0: Well, how far are you going to take this? Are you staying away from desktops and laptops or all things computer-related? If it's all things, then you may have to find a cave somewhere. Even the city's utilities are managed by computers, so technically, you can't turn on a light switch. But it's up to you.
4: I'm going to stay away from the computers I normally use, not the ones that run things.
0: Then?
4: The Imagination Station, here I come.

0: Eugene, are you all right? Where are you?
1: In the control room.
0: What's wrong? Did something happen?
2: Oh, I'm going over my speech for the present, for the talk, and I can't do it.
0: Oh, sure you can.
2: I can't. To reduce these complex ideas to words of two units of sound is impossible.
0: Yeah, I get the idea.
2: I'll sound like a moron. I'll be a laughing... I'll look like a fool.
0: Now, have you tried a thesaurus?
2: Yes. And now my speech is twice as long as it was.
0: Well, the art of good speech-making is to keep things simple, clear, and concise.
2: That's easy for you to say.
0: Exactly. Keep at it, Eugene. And if it's any comfort, everyone else is struggling with their fast, too.
2: Well, theirs can't be as hard as mine.
0: You have no idea.
3: Ready for adventure.
4: All right. Philadelphia, 1776. Here goes.
3: Launch sequence 8.

0: Yeah, that'll take your mind off just about anything.
1: We hold these truths to be... Oh, hello. Are you the errand boy from John Adams?
0: Errand boy?
1: Yes, well, tell him to leave me alone. I'm not finished yet.
0: Sure. You're Thomas Jefferson, aren't you?
1: I am indeed, though I wish I weren't.
0: Why? What are you doing?
1: Trying to compose a document to send to King George, declaring our independence from Britain.
0: You're writing the Declaration of Independence.
1: Yes, that's a good name for it. Thank you. Let's see. We hold these truths to be... Oh, what? We hold them to be...

0: Self-evident?
1: Oh, excellent. Come over to my desk. I want to type that in.
0: Type it in?
1: Self-evident.
0: You have a computer?
1: Of course. What do you expect me to have, a typewriter?
0: Well, no. Maybe quill pens.
1: You're kidding. The hand cramps alone would be too painful. Hey, what do you think about this line? Life, liberty, and the pursuit of cool stuff. I could just cut and paste it from the third paragraph. And do you like how I use the smiley face emoticon at the end there?
0: What? Since when does Thomas Jefferson use words like cool stuff or emoticons? Or even a computer?
1: Well, why wouldn't I? This is the imagination station, isn't it? This is all being filtered through your imagination.
0: Oh, great. Even here, I'm still thinking about computers and it's affecting the program.
1: Oh, well, no time to chat. I've got to email this thing to King George on Thursday, June 29th.
0: June 29th? Don't you mean July 4th?
1: Why wait so long? We need to get this out ASAP.
0: Okay, gotta go.
1: This is so slow. I told Hancock to get the newest word processing program. He's still on Wordsmith 1774, for goodness sake.

0: Okay, say a prayer every time I think about junk food. Oh, somebody's barbecuing hot dogs. Oops. Okay. Dear God, thank you for wonderful smells such as barbecued hot dogs and all the other foods that I will not have the pleasure of eating. Amen.
1: Wooten. It's so nice to see you today.
0: Oh, hi, Mrs. Randolph. I got a package for you here that won't fit in your box.
1: Oh, well, it must be from my daughter.
0: Oh, which daughter?
1: Oh, Harriet.
0: You mean Harriet, the one who always sends the...
1: Peanut brittle, yes.
0: Oh, I'd better go. Oh, thank you, God, for the trees.
1: Oh, hush up, Wooten. Oh. You always stay for peanut brittle. Mm-hmm. I've made some coconut cookies last night, too, and I'm sure you'll want some of those.
0: Oh, thank you, God, for the sky.
1: Oh, and I have chocolate covered pretzels.
0: Oh, and thank you for those white round things on top of the weeds that nobody knows the name of.
1: And I have pecan pies, too.
0: Pecan pie? Thank you for the moon.
1: Oh, and actually, I do have some moon pies. Whatever you want. Oh. I'll bring them right out.
0: Oh, I really gotta go, Mrs. Randolph.
1: Wooten.
0: Oh, thank you, Mrs. Randolph, but I really can't eat with you today. I enjoy your mail, and somebody dropped your new phone book on the porch.
1: Oh, thank you, dear.
0: Bye. Oh, this isn't working. I gotta find something else to think about while I walk. Maybe I could count the cracks in the sidewalk or all those phone books on everybody's porches. Wait a minute. Phone books.
2: It's not working, Mr. Whitaker. What am I going to do? I'm ready to give up.
3: Let's redirect your energies to other things. Things that have nothing to do with computers. Maybe we should take a hint from Thomas Jefferson.
2: What do you mean?
3: Well, let's get some paper and a pen.
0: I got it!
3: What, Wooten?
0: The help I need to stop thinking about junk food. It's right here.
2: That's a phone book, Wooten.
0: That's right. Every time I think about junk food, I pray for people in the phone book. It's funny because I know almost everybody in here, and praying for them reminds me of what's going on in their lives, which helps me pray even more.
3: Oh, that's a great idea, Wooten.
2: Whit, is Eugene in your office?
3: Well, he might be. Why?
2: Well, the door is locked, and I keep hearing someone whimpering.
3: Oh, Eugene is working on his speech.
2: Oh, is there anything we can do?
3: Huh. Well, there might be something I could do. Excuse me.
0: Okay. Hey, Connie looks really bad today, doesn't she, Matthew?
2: Terrible. You guys are so thoughtful.
4: 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We always love hearing from you.
5: Oh, this is going to be a disaster, a nightmare.
6: Ah, you'll do fine.
5: Oh, you don't have to stand backstage with me, though I do appreciate... I'm glad you're here.
6: Well, I wouldn't want to be anywhere else.
7: Ah, here you are.
6: Oh, hello, Mr. Romer.
7: Hi, Whit. Glad you can make it. Are you ready for your speech, Eugene?
5: No, sir, I'm not.
7: Very funny. You're welcome to introduce him now, Whit.
6: Oh, okay.
5: What? I don't get it. He's going to... What?
6: Thank you. My name is John Avery Whitaker. And as a good friend of your keynote speaker, it's my honor to introduce him to you. But before I get to his credentials, I want to warn you about his speech today.
5: What?
6: The scientific community is often accused of being out of touch with the common people, using extravagant words and convoluted sentences to articulate ideas and theories that ought to be far more accessible to those outside of that community. So, today, as an exercise in personal restraint, Eugene is going to give a speech that is simple, concise, and coherent. In fact, he's going to use no more than 2 syllables to express his ideas. Maybe his example will be a lesson to all of us.
5: Oh, Mr. Whit, you are my hero.
6: And now let me tell you a little bit about your speaker, Eugene Melzner.
5: So, with that said, I'm grateful for your time and patience. I thank you.
2: Wow, Eugene did really well. That was a great speech.
6: I'm really proud of you.
2: Even with two syllable words, I didn't understand a word he said.
3: That's all right. They did.
7: Thank you, Mr. Meltzner. We have a few minutes before the next event, so I thought I'd open it up for a question and answer session.
0: Huh? A what?
2: Uh-oh.
7: Actually, I'd like to start us off. Could you give us your perspective on Brownian motion and its relevance to today's scientific theories?
0: Oh, yes. A very good type of motion. This was a thought proposed by Brown, Einstein, and one more man.
7: And his name?
0: Mary. I'd like to call him Mary.
7: You mean Marian Smoluchowski?
0: Yes, good old Mary. It is the concept of the random movement of small things.
7: Particles.
0: Yes, within the molecules.
7: Molecules?
0: Yes.
7: Let's move on to another question. Yes, you, sir.
8: What is the predominant interaction for megavoltage radiation therapy energies?
1: Well, hello, Wooten. Oh. Another package for me today.
0: No, it's actually just your mail.
1: Oh, why didn't you leave it in my mailbox?
0: I just kind of wanted to talk to you.
1: Wonderful. I have some lemon cake in the oven for you right now.
0: Oh, I love lemon cake. But no, thank you, Mrs. Randolph. I just really wanted to tell you that I prayed for you this morning.
1: Well, how nice. What made you think of me?
0: I did the R's over breakfast.
1: Oh, what?
0: Oh, it's a long story. Anyway, I was thinking about your grandson. You know, I remember you told me he was having a little trouble in school. I wondered if he's doing better now.
1: Oh, Wooten, how very sweet of you to ask that. Why, yes, he is doing much better now. His mom and dad got some extra tutoring for him.
0: Oh, great. Is he still playing baseball?
1: Oh, yes, he's quite good.
2: That is going well. I can't thank you enough for the handwritten letter you sent me. I just don't get many of those anymore, and it made my day. You are a good boy, Matthew. Have a wonderful day. Love, Aunt March.
3: Oh, well, that was very nice, Matthew.
9: Wow, you made her day just because you thought to send her a handwritten letter.
2: Not just to her. It was like the 14th on my list. I've been writing to everybody with envelopes, postage stamps, and everything. It's been great. I'm really glad you suggested the idea, Mr. Whitaker. I may write letters like this from now on.
9: How about you, Wooten?
0: Oh, what was that?
9: How did your week turn out? If we can get your nose out of the phone book.
0: Oh.
9: Why are you still reading it? You haven't started doing the yellow pages, too, have you?
0: No. I'm looking for the animal rescue people. Gertrude has wandered off again.
9: Oh.
3: Beside your wayward duck, how was your week?
0: Oh, it was excellent. Not only did I lose 5 pounds, but I got to know a lot of new people, got closer to people I already knew, and started a prayer network with a bunch of them.
3: Oh, that's fantastic.
9: Yeah. So you've had a productive week.
0: Oh, yeah, and I got a lot done, too. Oh, and Connie, by the way, you look really, what am I supposed to say now that you're not unprimping yourself?
9: You don't have to say anything. Oh? I realized late that demanding you guys notice I was unprimped was as vain as primping myself. Kind of defeated the whole purpose of my fast.
3: Well done, Connie. So, the fast was a learning experience for you. That's one of the things a fast can be.
9: Mm-hmm. Eugene?
10: Yes, Miss Kendall?
9: A summary of your week?
10: Disastrous.
9: Really?
10: Really. Because I spent most of it panicking over that speech rather than making the most of the opportunity. That was the disaster. But because of Mr. Whitaker's helpful introduction at the conference, I've received nothing but affirmation for how the speech was received. A new approach to making science user-friendly is how some of the attendees put it. So it turned out well.
9: Wow.
10: Although disastrous.
9: And you'll keep using two-syllable words when you talk to us?
10: Indubitably.
9: Wait a minute.
2: Right. You're the one who started this whole thing, Mr. Whitaker. How was your fast?
3: Well, apart from realizing that I don't miss the news much at all, I think I got a new insight into the spiritual discipline displays upstairs. Hopefully, they'll be interesting to the kids. Would you like to see them?
9: Yeah.
3: Oh, sure, absolutely.
9: Yeah. Yeah.
3: So, with the press of this button, the kids will see visual representations of prayers solitude, silence, Christian meditation and reflection, Bible study, and fasting.
0: Wow.
3: Anyway, here goes.
9: Wow!
3: John the Baptist, Jesus, Peter and John, Elijah, Daniel, and this is the Moses display.
11: Exodus chapter 3. And the Lord said to Moses, write these words. For in accordance.
0: What is that, a quack?
12: Gertrude, Gertrude, come over here. I've been looking for you.
2: There she is. Catch her.
12: Oh, come back, please.
4: Most of us feel overwhelmed by all the things that fill our days. There's a lot of clamor for our attention. Everywhere we go, in what we watch or listen to, even in our own minds when we're trying to be still. 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Remember, though, that deciding to fast is something you should do only after a lot of prayer and with advice from your parents or someone else you trust. 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Our cast included Andre Stoika, Jess Harnell, Katie Lee, and Will Ryan. And I'm Chris, hoping you'll join us again next time for more Adventures in Odyssey.
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14: In the parable of the talents, Matthew 25, the master, that is God, entrusted different amounts of money to three different servants, each according to their ability. 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The praise that God gave the servant who had five talents and earned five more was identical to the praise that God gave the servant who had two talents and earned two more. That praise was, "Well done, good and faithful servant. You have been faithful with a few things. I will put you in charge of many things." In conclusion, each of us is individually accountable to God in managing the money that God has entrusted to us, regardless of how much other people have. And secondly, faithful stewardship will result in God's blessings and additional resources from the Lord. 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

A minister just closed a revival in a huge Midwestern city. He stepped on the train on his way home and found himself seated beside a young man. For nothing better to do and just to kind of pass the time away, he tried to start up a conversation. Then he noticed the young man didn't care to talk, and so he turned to the young man and said, "Son, I don't know what's wrong, but I'm a preacher, and I'll be glad to help you any way I can." The young man, through his tears, proceeded to tell the story. He said, "Preacher, 2 years ago, I got so mean at home that my mom and dad couldn't do anything with me. And one day, I even went so far as to strike my father with my fist. He told me then, 'Son, I hate to do it, but it's going to break your mama's heart. You can't stay at home anymore.' And said I needed to leave the house. Preacher, I've wandered all over this country the past 2 years doing all the sinful things that a young man can do. But 3 weeks ago, I stumbled into an old camp meeting. There I gave my heart and life to Jesus Christ. I wrote Mom and Dad a letter and I told them I was sorry for what I'd done. Told them that I'd be on this old train today, that I'd like to come back home." Preacher said, "Son, that's all well and good, but how do you know you're going to be welcome? How do you know that your mom and dad will even let you come home?" Young man said, "Preacher, we've lived beside these old railroad tracks all of my life. In a little old white house, out behind the house is a great big old apple tree. And I told Dad in the letter that if I was welcome home, and him and Mom could see to forgive me of all the pain and heartache I caused them, for Dad to go out there and in the backyard and hang a little white rag on top of that apple tree, that I could see it from the train and I'd know by that signal that everything was all right. But Preacher, would you look for me? Would you tell me what you see? I want to go home so bad, and I'm sorry for all the things I've done. Tell me if you just see one teeny little white rag on top of that tree." Well, the old preacher, not knowing what to expect, he wiped the frost from the window of that old train and looked out. And then he had a great big smile. He said, "Son, you can relax. The apple tree is in full bloom. I've never seen so many white rags tied on anything in all my life. And that's not all. Under the apple tree, I see a gray-haired old mom and dad standing out there waving a white bedsheet saying, 'Welcome home, son. We love you.' And you know, that's just like God. No matter how we've wasted our lives, no matter how far in sin we've sunk, all we have to do is repent of our sins and ask Jesus to forgive us and give our life to Him. And Jesus, He will welcome each and every one of us back home, back to the family of God, back to where we really belong."